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9: Welcome to another episode of Echoes of Dissent, a weekly podcast that explores the events, the movements, the beliefs and the personalities. In short, the why a song of protest, a song of dissent was written and sung, and who created it. We look at its impact at the time and its relevance to today, if any. That was the sound of a peaceful demonstration held a couple of weeks ago in Afghanistan, protesting, declaring, demanding the right for women to be seen, heard, and participate in everyday life as equals to men. The marchers were peaceful. You heard the pushback from the authorities that killed two people. One of them was a demonstrator, the other was a child. My name is Frank Carter, and today we are joined by Margaret Tupou, Hamilton Girls High School student, who, along with her friend and my daughter, Esley, inspired this program when they introduced me to today's track, Burqa Blue by Burqa Band, a protest written and recorded in 2003 in secret in a kitchen in Afghanistan and recently revived thanks to the internet. Before listening to the song, Margaret, would you like to introduce yourself and tell us why this song caught your attention?
10: Hi, my name is Margaret Tupou. I go to Hamilton Girls High. I'm a year 10, and what I found interesting about the Burqa Blue, it's probably because I was scrolling on TikTok and found this famous video. It got 1 million likes, by the way.
9: Really? A million likes?
10: A million likes.
9: Wow, okay. Yeah. Is that quite recent, obviously?
10: Yeah.
9: The wonderful thing about the internet.
10: Yeah.
9: Yeah, yes.
10: And I just found it interesting on what they were wearing and why the colour was blue.
9: Oh, right. So are you familiar with what's happening in Afghanistan and the reason why the government requires people to wear the burqa?
10: All I know right now is that all of the women have lost their rights.
9: Mm, yes, yes.
10: Because of men.
9: And the colour blue, you had a question about the blue as well.
10: Yeah, I was wondering why, like, the burqa was blue.
9: Oh, right. Now, that's an interesting one, which we can look at too. And if you look up the internet, it's something to do with the sky, and it's a protest colour. Let's go to the song. This is the song that attracted you with 1 million likes. I'm not really surprised, actually.
10: I think it was 1.8.
9: 1.8 million, and that would be a couple of weeks ago, a few weeks ago.
10: Yeah.
9: Yeah.

0: Before we played that track, Margaret, you said one of the things that interested you about it was the blue. Why the blue? You want to talk to us a little bit about that?
1: So basically, it's just they wear blue to protest against the Taliban.
0: Really? In what way does that protest? What's
1: more of like a presentable protest?
0: Okay. People wearing the burqas are wearing the blue, or do other people wear the blue as well?
1: The government.
0: Right.
1: They wear like dark blue colors.
0: Oh, right.
1: As like their uniform.
0: Okay, got it. So they're taking on, actually, the government is all male, isn't it?
1: Yeah.
0: Yeah, and that's the problem. That's part of the problem. That's part of the problem. And so what they're doing, they're actually confronting the government with, we can wear blue too.
1: Yeah.
0: Is that where we go? Right. Clever. There's a number of different layers, obviously, to this track. After this song was released about 20 years ago, this was about 2003. And that was after the Taliban government was kicked out, I think, by the Americans in 2001. And sort of things sort of tended to get a little bit easier. Education, hair salons, employment opportunities. And this is when this song was recorded in 2003. They found a kitchen, somebody's kitchen.
1: Yeah.
0: And it was kind of like, because even though things were getting a bit more comfortable and a bit easier, it was still not, it was not okay for women to sing in public. It just seems so odd, doesn't it? Sounds strange. And so things got getting about 5 years ago, the Taliban came back, Americans left, Taliban came back in, and the restrictions on women that the burqa band were protesting about 20 years ago, they haven't just returned, they've got worse. They've got much, much worse since then, as you can hear from the introduction from that protest.
1: Yeah.
0: That was, as I said, literally a couple of weeks ago, there was about 70 or 80 women protesting, the army came out with, or the police or whatever, came out with guns, and that seems absurd. So that's the situation. No university for women. What do you reckon?
1: I don't think that's a really good impact or a decision they made.
0: Yeah.

0: And no education for girls or women after year six. Year six primary school, that's it. What do you think?
1: I don't know. I just feel like it's sad.
0: Yeah.
1: Something about it. I feel like they're missing out on something.
0: Right.
1: Because year six is in New Zealand.
0: Yep.
1: They're probably like, oh, yay, no more school.
0: Yeah.
1: Like, that's amazing. But then, like, you could have given that opportunity to a little girl.
0: Yeah, that's right. And what else are they going to do except stay at home and not do anything?
1: That's it.
0: What's actually happened is there are groups of women who are they're doing informal classes and they're actually helping each other out. Mm-hmm. That's something we can go into in a later program. But something that did puzzle me in this song, and perhaps I'll play that little part as well, about her father wears a burqa.
1: Yeah.
0: And her grandfather and her uncle. I'll play that bit again.
2: My mother wears a burqa. My father does it too. I have to wear a burqa. The burqa is blue.
0: And there we have her father wearing a burqa,
1: yeah,
0: and her grandfather and her uncle. But men don't wear burqas in Afghanistan. The purpose of the burqa, the government, the men governing, are saying women have to wear the burqa, cover it up completely. But she's talking about the men in her family wearing a burqa. Do you have any thoughts about what she might be talking about? What she might be referring to?
1: Well, I think she was referring to, like, other men disguising themselves to try and, like, catch other women to see if they would, like, talk or sing in public or attend the, like, informal schools or classes that the women are, like, taking.
0: Actually, that's a very good point, isn't it? That is a very good point. You mean like a sort of a spy?
1: Yeah.
0: And that probably does happen, actually. Yeah, because in the burqa, with the burqa on, the full burqa, you really cannot tell who's underneath. And this has been a bit of a problem in some European countries. And so there's been a requirement for at least some vision,
1: yeah,
0: so people can see the eyes. That's quite possibly. But I'm not quite sure that she's accusing her father and grandfather and uncle of being spies. A thought that occurred to me was that the impact of women wearing the burqa, and that's they're actually in a jail, aren't they? They can't do anything. They can't go out to work, can't be employed, can't learn anything. It actually limits society because half the population, well, you're losing half the wisdom, the knowledge, the intelligence, the creativity in the population.
1: Yeah.
0: And it made me think of the enormous contribution. Well, we actually just take it for granted, unfortunately. You know, unless we finish up in hospital, the enormous contribution that nurses make. Yes, there is an opportunity for men to be nurses, but the majority of men are nurses.
1: Yeah.
0: Are women. The enormous, but not just not the enormous contribution. It seemed to me that what she might be saying was that if there's no contribution to the community by women, the men are losing an enormous amount. And if we imagine some of the high-profile women, the contribution that women have made, I know you may have been, I know Esa has watched the movie about the woman who did the maths for the space race. Have you watched that movie?
1: No.
0: Yeah, that was Katherine Johnson, an African-American,
1: yeah,
0: who made a major contribution to the maths that got astronauts in space and men eventually on the moon.
1: Yes, yes, yes.
0: You watched that movie?
1: Yeah.
0: Then again, we've got people like Marie Curie. Oh, look, you know, this is a long time ago. Medicine. Kathy Booth, chemist, civil rights activists, J.K. Rowling, Harry Potter, and of course we've got lots of singers.
1: Yeah.
0: You know, tremendous, tremendous singers. For me, restricting women means that none of that's available. None of that will ever be available. And that, for me, is where her father and her grandfather are actually wearing the burqa, because they are also in prison.
1: Yeah.
0: As are all the men. Do you have any thoughts about that particular perspective?
1: Yeah, I think the same thing. I think whatever the women are missing out, the men are missing out as well.
0: The men.
1: And I just don't think they understand that.
0: Exactly. It's exactly right. And I'm going to come back to that at the end. I'm going to ask you how you think we can fix the problem. You look, there's the top diplomats, the top governments all over the world are trying to fix it, but sometimes, sometimes it comes down to us. Okay, the burqa band has not made a record in 20 years. Do you know what happened to the burqa band?
1: I think they couldn't find them.
0: Exactly. They couldn't be found. There was a search for them.
1: Yeah.
0: But they just sort of faded.
1: Disappeared.
0: They faded.
1: Yeah.
0: But of course, with the book,

0: you can fade into it, can't you?
1: Yeah.
0: Which is one of the advantages.
1: Camouflage.
0: Yes, yeah, yeah, yeah. But there are other singers out that are now, and there's an increasing movement, songwriting and performance, which is bringing the issues of the Afghani women to everyone's attention. And one of these singers is Sonita Alizada. Have you heard of Sonita Alizada?
1: No.
0: You haven't? She's a rapper. She was born in Afghanistan in 1996.
1: Yeah.
0: It was about the same year that the Taliban first took power. Her family fled to Iran. Now, Iran's been in the news recently, isn't it?
1: Yeah.
0: Quite a lot. But anyway, the family fled to Iran. And as a child, she grew up working as a cleaner to support herself. No legal papers, no access to school, because, of course, she was an illegal immigrant. When she was 10, her family considered selling her to pay for her brother's wedding. How does that sound?
1: Horrible.
0: When she was 10, her family were thinking of selling her to pay for her brother's wedding. You know, when I read that, I can't comprehend it somehow. That didn't happen, apparently, but there was another shot. When she was 16, someone came along and offered $9,000 for her. Apparently, it didn't happen. I'm not sure. But anyway, she's now in the States. She wrote a song called Daughters for Sale. Oh. I'd like to go through the first verse because you can hear the agony. And also, after we've heard the verse, it's in Afghani. So unfortunately, we haven't got a translation. I wonder if you could read the translation for us afterwards.
1: Yeah.
0: Okay. So we'll go for this now.

0: You can hear the agony, frustration, the despair. Margaret, would you like to read an English translation of that verse, please?
1: Yeah. So the translation goes, "Let me whisper so no one hears that I speak of selling girls. My voice shouldn't be heard since it's against Sharia. Women must remain silent. This is our tradition."
0: Right. Thank you. Thank you, Margaret. I don't think she is agreeing with what she's saying, is she?
1: Yeah.
0: I think she is saying what's the reality. And this, I think, can you give me your impression? What is your impression of the tone of her voice?
1: I feel like passive-aggressive.
0: Passive-aggressive, right. Like,
1: she's mad about it.
0: She's absolutely mad about it. Absolutely, yeah. She's actually, that song got a million likes as well, apparently. Oh. And she's gone to the UK, to America, and where she is joining the movement to let the world know about what's happening in Afghanistan. So that was Sonita, a rap singer, expressing her frustration, utter frustration at the prospect of being sold initially when she was 10 to fund her brother's wedding. This is where it becomes quite uncomfortable currently. In August 2021, the Taliban returned to power in Afghanistan, as we know, and the restrictions on women that the burqa band were protesting more than 20 years ago they've got much worse. Since 2021, girls remain banned from secondary school and higher education, as we have mentioned, and women have been banned from employment. Earlier this year, a new legal code was introduced that effectively removes women's ability to consent to marriage. You can't refuse to marry. Someone says, "Will you marry me?" You cannot say no.
1: That's horrible.
0: Yeah. Codifying child marriage. So that's people your age.
1: Oh.
0: You're?
1: I'm 14.
0: Right. And stripping women of the right to leave abusive marriages unless their husband agrees for it.
1: That's so unfair.
0: So, in other words, the exact thing that the burqa band was singing about, being made invisible, having to no say of your own life, is not history. For millions of Afghan women, it is right now. It's right now, yeah. As we heard in the opening clip. Even odd things that we might wonder about

0: beauty salons, hair salons. Mm-hmm. They're closed.
1: When most men don't even go to the beauty salon.
0: That's right, yes. I think what they're concerned about is just women coming out of the house, unoccupied. I mean, women aren't allowed to go anywhere. The question that comes to mind is, why can't I go with Miley, my mother, Ainsley, to a restaurant, a coffee shop, hairstylist? Well, I wouldn't go to a hairstylist anymore, would I? Go to the pools, go to the sports, to go to a sports game.
1: Yeah.
0: As a family, can't do that. That's a question, just a fundamental question that I have, is the family stuff. Burqa Band were early protest musicians from inside Afghanistan, but as we see now, we have people like Sonita Alizada who are speaking out. But Sonita is always careful to point out she was one of the lucky ones. Globally, the statistics she quotes most often is that every 2 seconds, 1,001, 1,002, somewhere in the world, a girl under 18 is married off against her will. And in Afghanistan, under the new Taliban legal code we mentioned earlier, the legal protections that might once have helped girls in a situation like this have been stripped away entirely. You know, in a marriage, in terms of abuse, there's no problem. You know, there's no penalty or anything like that unless bones are broken.
1: Yeah.
0: You know, it's terrible. So, and this is where Afghanistan is seen, increasingly seen, as an extremely restrictive society. But unfortunately, this is where the program must become global, because Afghanistan isn't an isolated case. We do know that there are many countries throughout the world, especially perhaps over in the Middle East, who are not progressing very far towards women's rights. That
1: yeah.
0: It's happened. Well, as I said, Afghanistan sits at one end, a very strict end. Unfortunately, in the United States and in many parts of Europe, the Christian nationalist movements are pushing for laws restricting women's rights,
1: mm-hmm.
0: restricting LGBT rights, disability rights, removing books and schools from libraries. Would you believe that I have a clip here about a Christian leader who is saying that women should not be allowed to vote?
1: No.
0: Listen to this. This is a Christian leader in America.
2: Wilson says in his vision of a Christian society, women as individuals shouldn't be able to vote. His fellow pastors Jared Longshore and Toby Sumter agree.
3: In my ideal society, we would vote as households. And I would ordinarily be the one that would cast the vote, but I would cast the vote having discussed it with my household.
4: But what if there's your wife doesn't want to vote for the same person as you?
3: Right. Well, then that's a great opportunity for a good discussion.
4: There are some who have gone so far as to say that they want the 19th Amendment repealed.
5: I would support that.
0: Okay, Margaret, what do you think of that from a Christian leader in America?
1: I do not support what he said.
0: You don't want to support what he said? You think you like to vote when you're 18? Yeah, what do you think your mum would say if your dad said, I'm the one that's going to vote for our household?
1: My mum would should be so mad about it.
0: Yeah, I think so. I think your father would be too. I think your father would be. And I think the vast majority of men would these days, 50 or 60 years ago, perhaps not, but I think the vast majority of men would say, oh, hang on a minute, this is not right, I hope. But there is this movement in the States and in a number of other countries too, European countries, yeah. And across Europe, as we mentioned earlier, we've got far-right parties pushing back against the human rights that have been developed over the last 30, 40, 50 years. You know about the opposition to immigration, multiculturalism, diversity, LGBTQ, and the disabled, and gender ideology. There's a lot of pushback against the freedoms that we fought for, and we protested for, and we've legislated for over the last few years. What's happening in Afghanistan is extreme. And we don't want to say, the protest, what that guy said in America is the same as what's happening in Afghanistan. But not yet. It's the path that it's going on, isn't it?
1: Mm-hmm.
0: He's beginning on that path. But the underlying instinct and the diversity is a threat that some voices don't belong in public. He's saying that my wife's voice doesn't belong there. And that clock is being turned back, the clock on social change, the freedoms. But the underlying instinct that diversity is a threat, that some voices don't belong in public life, that the clock should be turned back on social change, is something that these movements, that this, the Christian nationalists, the far-right movements, share in different forms and in different intensities right around the world.

0: And that's the tension we will be sitting through, sitting inside over the next few weeks, perhaps months. Progress in embracing diversity that was hard won and now in many places is being actively contested. Finally, Margaret, this is a tough one for you, Margaret. As we wrap up this program, what do you think might persuade the Taliban government to change and give women equal rights? And what do you think might persuade people like that Christian leader in America to encourage them to recognize that women are entitled to equal rights?
1: I feel like the only thing that can persuade them is time. Because as time goes on, they'll realize that if they silence their wives, their daughters, nothing much is going to happen. They'll realize that everything is lonely. To be honest, if the women are useless, then they're useless as well, because they're both equal. If doctors can't work anymore, then that means the men have to do more work, and they're like, oh, I'm tired. I don't want to do this anymore.
0: I love it. I love it. Thank you. That's very wise. Thank you, Margaret. I'm kind of like fairly blown away by that, actually. Thank you very much. I think that's a very wise, sensible. I think there's probably other pressures from outside as well, perhaps. Yeah. But that point about men getting tired of doing all the work, I like that one. Thank you. That is very wise, very thoughtful. Time. Yeah. Thank you. Thank you very much for being with us. Thank you very much, Margaret.
1: Thank you
0: very much for your contribution. I've given me some to think back to, actually. Yes. Thank you. Next week, the rise of Christian nationalism and the far-right movement that is pushing back against the wonderful diversity that we have seen growing in our communities since the 1960s. This will include one of the most powerful rebuttals of Christian nationalism that I have ever heard. It's a minute long, and it is spoken so calmly and so, how do I say it? It's not angry, it's just so calm. But it eviscerates, it rips the guts out of Christian nationalism. Thanks very much for listening. 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Catch you next week. 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
1: I'm humbled with gratitude. It's a pity that all I have in, as a way of expressing my gratitude, is a song. Because yes, I'm going to sing. Some of you may have horrific memories of Dirty Weekends, where I sang with Shirley Kelly and she sang flat. 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

King Parsons, he is a handsome guy. 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

0: How can we do that? And it's easy. And definitely, we have in our holy book, in Surah At-Tawbah, Allah subhanahu wa ta'ala, who is, and this is one of the miracles of the Islam. Allah who is appointed the months of the year and everything, as he said, إن عدة الشهور عند الله إثنى عشر شهرا في كتاب الله يوم خلق السماوات والأرض. The months of the year is 12 months. From day one, Allah created the heaven and the sky. So this is very important. And this miracle is all people everywhere, whether they are Muslim or non-Muslim. In all societies, we use 12 months, not more than or less than. So this is some miracle. And it is mentioned in our holy book, more than 1400 years ago. So this is, my dear, something amazing. We have to think about that. Another issue, my dear, we have to use this time because it is a big offer from Allah subhanahu wa ta'ala. I know all of us, they are very busy in their world diet, the world life, but this is a chance to have a break and thinking what we have to do. What's your plan in the new year? This is very important. And what is the good things I did last year, and I hope to continue with that. And what is the bad things I did, and I prove my intention to stop doing that. This is the challenge, my dear brothers, sisters. We have to do that and put ourselves in this situation like that. Encourage the other, encourage yourself with your family, with your children. Ask everyone to prepare his plan. What's your plan in 1448? What you need to achieve? What you need to do? It's very important, my dear brother, sister, to thinking like that, because the time go very fast, and the year and another year and years going. So we have to evaluate what we did, what we need to achieve. May Allah subhanahu wa ta'ala let this year coming with all happiness and unity and peace between all Muslims and all people everywhere, and stop war everywhere, and support all needy people everywhere. This is our important things we have to do it. And inshallah, I'm sure, I trust Allah, this year coming with lots of surprises, a good surprise for everyone. Once we prove our intention, Allah will support us and surround us with His mercy orders every time. Thank you so much for listening. See you inshallah next week with another topic. Fi amanillah wa assalamu alaikum wa rahmatullahi wa barakatuh.
1: Should we always say Bismillah?
2: Because when you say Bismillah, Allah is with you and put barakah in all what you do.

before drinking. Some of the biggest money lessons I ever learned came from the Quran, and they completely changed how I see money and how I see success. These lessons are not just spiritual, they're practical. They have shaped how I spend, how I save, how I invest, how I give, and how I think about opportunities. So in this video today, I want to share with you 8 money lessons from the Quran that changed my mindset around wealth. And no, these are not fluffs. These are real principles that have helped me become wiser with money and more peaceful while building it. So lesson number one. Wealth is a test. One thing many people misunderstand is that money is not proof that God is happy with you. The Quran teaches that wealth is a test. Quran 8:28 says, "Know that your property and your children are but a trial." That changed my mindset about the position I place money at. It reminds me that money is a test and I should never worship it. It reminds me never to impress or oppress people with it, and never to make emotional decisions just to look successful. I want to be at peace with money and ensure it doesn't lead me to go astray. There are people earning a lot and are still deeply stressed. And there are people with less money who sleep peacefully every night. And the lesson is simple. If money controls your emotions, it controls your life. Always remember it is a test. And real wealth is quiet. Very quiet. Sometimes the richest person in the room is the one nobody notices. Okay, so lesson number two. Avoid wastefulness. The Quran warns strongly against waste. Indeed, the wasteful are brothers of the devils. Quran 17:27. We may have normalized wastefulness. Our lives have been built around consumption and more consumption and more consumption. People waste money buying more of what they do not need. 50 bags, 50 shoes, 50 clothes they don't wear or they don't use just to show off online, you know. And they have all this money leaks everywhere, subscriptions they don't use, you know, food they throw away, just lifestyle pressure everywhere. Wastefulness also comes in the form of hoarding. You know, COVID reminded me of this. Even relocating and seeing how many things I had, you know, reminded me of this. And I truly never want to get back to that level of buying. And this is where every year I declutter. Someone needs it better if I have it for a year and not use it. Yeah. So look for little holes. Avoid careless spending. Small leaks sink big ships. Lesson number three, give charity even when it feels hard. One of the biggest lessons from the Quran is generosity. Quran 2:261 says, "The example of those who spend their wealth in the way of Allah is like a seed of grain which grows 7 spikes." Oh, I love this. And I remember it whenever I give. And no, this is not just spiritual motivation. Generous people build stronger relationships. They have stronger networks and stronger communities. But you see, stingy and greedy people, they're usually fearful people. They hold too tightly to money and they panic and they have a scarcity mindset. But generous people behave differently. They believe more opportunities will come. I believe I will never be poor by giving. I think abundance. And let me say something that is also very important. Charity is not only about donating millions. Sometimes it is helping someone with food,

paying for someone's transport, supporting family wisely, helping quietly without posting it online. The Quran teaches that what you give is never truly lost. And honestly, some of the best opportunities in my life came through helping people. So yeah, don't forget that. Lesson number four, don't chase haram income. The Quran teaches that not all money is good money. Quran 2, 188 says, do not consume another person's wealth unjustly. Some income just destroy peace. And you can almost see this everywhere. People making fast money through scams, fake investments, fraud, manipulation, exploiting vulnerable and desperate people. That money may come quickly, but peace of mind also leaves very quickly. Whatever money that doesn't make you sleep well at night is not worth it. Because aside losing peace, I also believe that whatever you sow, you will reap. The energy you put into the world will, you know, return to you. So be careful chasing fast success and earning haram income. Lesson number five, patience creates wealth. One of the biggest financial mistakes people make is rushing. People want to be millionaire in 6 months. But Quran constantly teaches patience. Allah is with the patience. Quran 2:153. Think about investing. Think about the stock market. The stock market rewards patience. Starting a business, building a business rewards patience and consistency. Tiny actions repeated for years will create massive results. But social media has damaged people's patience. Everybody sees the highlight reel. Nobody sees the years of sacrifice behind it. The person you admire today may have struggled quietly for 10 years. And that's why comparison is dangerous. You're comparing your chapter 2 to somebody else's chapter 20. Patience is part of the strategy. It's part of the process. So we must always remember this. So lesson number 6, trust God, but still do your part. The Quran teaches us to balance faith and effort. Quran 53:39 says, and that the human being attains only what he strives for. This verse affirms that effort is a divine requirement. You must strive, you must take action, you must do your part. And Quran 3:159 says, when you have decided, then put your trust in Allah. Some people pray for opportunities, but they never prepare for them. They want financial freedom, but refuse to learn what they need to learn. They don't learn how to budget properly. They don't learn how to invest, how to improve themselves. They believe in faith. Faith is powerful, but faith without action is laziness. You cannot plant nothing and expect harvest. So the Quran encourages effort, work hard, plan wisely, think long term, then trust God with the outcome. You see, that balance is powerful because it removes panic. And it also encourages action. Lesson number 7, debts can become a trap. The Quran speaks carefully about debts and financial responsibility. Oh, you who have believed, when you contract a debt for a specified term, write it down. That's Quran 2:282. You see, as society has normalized debt, buy now, pay later, we finance everything now. And we even borrow for lifestyle, hanging on to debt, left, right, and center. And sometimes we do not even keep track. So not all debt is bad. I always say some debt can help you build asset, build business, but careless debt is dangerous. A lot of people are earning decent salaries, but they are financially trapped because every month their income already belongs to the lenders. That could be stressful. One thing I have learned in this, my young life, is that peace is a financial asset. If your lifestyle constantly gives you anxiety, then it is too expensive. Mm-hmm. Lesson number 8, and this is the final one. Risk is more than salary. Risk means provision. It means sustenance. And whoever fears Allah, he will make for him a way out and provide him from where he does not expect. Quran 65:2-3. It's from the end of verse 2-3. You see, that verse is so comforting for me. And whoever fears Allah, he will make for him a way out and provide for him where he does not expect. Super comforting. And no, it's not just about money. Provision or sustenance is bigger than salary. Good health is risk. Peace of mind is risk. Good relationship is risk. Opportunities are risk. Protection is risk. Because what's the point of making money if your life is full of chaos and confusion? Some people have money, they don't have peace of mind. Some have status, they don't have joy. Real wealth is the balance. And when I understood this, I just stopped measuring success only by income. I started valuing time, freedom, health, purpose, peace. And the irony is that when you have this mindset, it also helps you make better financial decisions because you're not desperate. Desperate people make expensive mistakes. Many people are still holding back on it.

investing, because for them, it may not be halal. You know, it's not a halal way of making money. Well, there are halal investments. You should see my next video on the screen where I talked about 5 halal ETFs Muslims can buy. And I'll see you there.

0: بسم الله الرحمن الرحيم. My dear brothers, sisters and friends, السلام عليكم ورحمة الله. This is our weekly hadith. Today we have a hadith, very important hadith about the good manners. عن أبي هريرة رضي الله عنه أن النبي صلى الله عليه وسلم قال من كان يؤمن بالله واليوم الآخر فليكرم ضيفه ومن كان يؤمن بالله واليوم الآخر فليصل رحمه ومن كان يؤمن بالله واليوم الآخر فليقل خيرا أو ليصمت. The meaning, حضرت أبي هريرة, may Allah bless him, reported the Prophet Muhammad, peace be upon him, said, he who believes in Allah and the last day, let him show hospitality to his guest. And he who believes in Allah and the last day, let him maintain good relations with his kin. And he who believes in Allah and the last day, let him speak good or remain silent. This is, my dear, a very good manner if we are thinking and practicing and testing these three things, you know, to give a good hospitality to our guest and to visit our, let our kinship very strong, and then to say always the good words, nice words, otherwise to have to keep silent. May Allah subhanahu wa ta'ala, my dear brothers, sisters, to let us doing that and follow these three rules of good manners, and that time we will be accepted by the other people and we establish trust with the other people and happiness with the other people. Thank you so much and see you inshallah next week with another hadith. Fi amanillah. Assalamu alaikum wa rahmatullahi wa barakatuh. 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